0: Cam and R. Raleigh, filling you with the music that you want to hear, and some you don't.
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3: Exploring science in the sea. Sharks and rays are in trouble. A study a few years ago found that the global population had dropped by more than 70% since 1970. And 3/4 of all shark and ray species could face extinction in the next few decades. The main threat is overfishing. Sharks and rays are valued for their meat, fins, and liver oil. Some countries provide strong protections. Others, especially those where the fish are big business, have weak protections or none at all. And even where sharks and rays are protected, it can be hard to keep track of them. A recent study found that some fairly new techniques could help. Rapid DNA testing and environmental DNA, finding out which species are present in a region just by analyzing the water. That could help scientists monitor populations and movements, and it could help management and enforcement agencies know if protected species are being caught and sold illegally. The study looked at 25 years of research into rapid DNA and environmental DNA testing. These techniques are much faster than traditional DNA testing. They're also much less expensive, so it might be possible to deploy them in the field, identifying shark and ray species on the spot. The study said there's a lot of work to be done to make that happen. The technology has to get easier to use, and scientists have to compile a more thorough database of shark and ray DNA. Still, the technique offers a possible way to ease the stress on these troubled fish. Science in the Sea is a production of the University of Texas Marine Science Institute and is on the web at scienceinthesea.org. I'm Holly Brawley.

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You are listening to 89.7 FM KMNR, broadcasting out of Rolla, Missouri. I'm your host, MC Asian Jesus. You are listening to Heavenly Waves. And tonight we have a very intergalactic show for you today. Everything, all the songs that have been picked out today are about space in some way. Either they have space in the title or they are about space. So I think without further ado, let's just get right into it and let's just start playing some music. And I got some interesting facts about space that I'll talk about as we go, but let's get started with the show here, I guess.

What you just listened to there was Starman, the 2012 remaster by David Bowie, and Drops of Jupiter by Train. So, the whole idea for this show, if you weren't here at the beginning, is all space themed. And I was trying to think of some interesting facts about space, and I've thought about a few. I've looked up a few of them as well to confirm them, but I think space is one of the most fascinating frontiers. I mean, it really is the great unknown. I will say the deep sea is also very unknown, and it's insane to think that we are venturing out into space when we don't even know our own Earth. I'm not saying that as like a, we shouldn't venture out into space, but it's crazy that we venture out into the great unknown when we haven't even grasped entirely what our planet has to offer as well. So it's very interesting. But I think one of the coolest things, and I think one of the things that a lot of people think about when you think about space, are black holes. Maybe stars first, planets maybe, but black holes, I think, are one of the craziest phenomena that exist in space. And it's even more fascinating because, now I don't know exactly, but I'm going to look it up here really quickly. Let's see here. So, yes, it wasn't until 1971 that the first strong observational evidence was brought forward that black holes had a possibility of existing. So, I'm looking at the timeline here, but in 1783, John Michell proposes that there could be quote-unquote dark stars using gravity and light limits in Newtonian physics. In 1916, Carl Schwarzschild calculates the first exact solution for Einstein's field equations. So Einstein proposed the equations, Carl Schwarzschild solved them, showing that there is a possibility of a black hole. 1967, the term black hole becomes popular thanks to physicist John Wheeler. 1979, Cygnus X1 is discovered, giving scientists their first real observational proof of a stellar mass black hole. And then finally, in 2019, very, very recently, on a human time scale, the Event Horizon Telescope captures the first direct image of a supermassive black hole. And I remember, actually, I was in eighth grade going into ninth grade at that point. And hearing that news, I actually ended up making a video about black holes. I think, I don't know if it's public anymore, but you could probably find it if you did your research, of a video of me talking about black holes. But yes, I've been fascinated by them. And I think it really is just so fascinating that the rules of space, the rules of physics that allow for black holes to exist, and essentially it is really just a star that's couldn't keep itself blown up anymore. I almost think of stars like balloons, and it couldn't keep itself blown up anymore, and all of that mass and weight just collapsed into a really tiny point, and it bends space and time so much that even light is unable to escape from the vicinity of this like tiny point of mass. And so it's really interesting, because what we think of as a black hole, you know, the darkness that comes with light not being able to escape, really is just the effect of a really tiny point in space called the singularity, where all of that mass is situated and centered on. And it's fascinating because of the idea that light can't escape means that singularity is unphotographable. I mean, there is no possible way that we know of right now to collect any visual information on the singularity, because of the whole idea of a black hole being that light cannot even escape the field of gravity of this singularity. But I think I talked about black holes on a show before, and the thing I thought was really interesting is one of my favorite movies, actually, Interstellar. I think I would say it goes Jurassic Park, then Interstellar, and then Lord of the Rings, Return of the King. But
that might be flip-flop around sometimes, but yes, Interstellar, one of my favorite movies. Christopher Nolan, famously does not like to use CGI, but of course with the black hole, I don't remember what it was called in the movie. Let me look it up really quickly. Oh, Gargantua. Yes, I don't know how I can remember that. But famously, he doesn't like to use CGI. But of course, with a black hole that you want in your movie, you can't really avoid the use of CGI. And so, of course, Christopher Nolan went all out, and he hired a physicist, a top physicist, to write all of the equations for the parameters and behavior of a black hole, and they plugged it into a physics engine, and they created one of the most accurate simulations of a black hole of all time. And it was actually taken by that physicist. So not only was it used in the movie, but it was taken by the physicist, and it was actually used in a research paper because of how accurately it demonstrated how light would bend, how the event horizon would operate, how the dust and particles spiraling around the black hole would look. And it was so perfectly detailed that they were able to use that in a research paper. So I find that fascinating, and I always wondered why. I always found that scene, obviously the music in Interstellar is fantastic, but I always wondered why that scene of the spaceship flying next to the black hole was so fascinating to me. It's because, I mean, it's genuinely like as real as you could possibly get looking at a black hole. So it's really, really cool. That being said, I think I've yapped enough, and I'm going to play a little bit more music here. So we're going to move on to the next couple songs. Stay tuned.

What you just listened to there was Black Hole Sun by Soundgarden and Supermassive Black Hole by Muse. Supermassive Black Hole was suggested by my aunt, and Black Hole Sun was suggested by my mom. So shout out to them for that. I guess those are, and then Rocket Man was right before that by Elton John. But I guess those last two songs were pretty on point because we were talking about black holes. But a few more interesting facts about space that I've been looking up, and some of these are actually surprising me. I think I'm gonna talk about some of the crazy statistics that I've found. So a neutron star, and so a neutron star is it's basically a really, really, really dense star, and it like shoots out beams of gamma radiation and just energy from the top and the bottom. I don't know if you like, you could, if you've seen one, you'll know what I'm talking about. But what's fascinating about a neutron star is because due to the fact that they are extremely dense and pretty much almost entirely made of neutrons packed together in a tiny radius, if you were to take a teaspoon of a neutron star, so, you know, go over with your little plastic teaspoon measuring cup and take a little scoop of it, it would weigh more than the entire human population, which I did not know, but that is fascinating. Let's see, what other facts are there? So a gamma ray burst, so what I was talking about is when those neutron stars shoot out those beams of energy, it releases more energy in 10 seconds than our sun does in an entire lifetime. So that's cool. let's see, what else? Another interesting fact is that on Mercury, a day is twice as long as a year. So because it's so close, Mercury is the closest planet to the sun, it obviously, due to gravity, revolves, that's the right word. My fifth grade teacher would be mad if I said rotates. It revolves around the sun faster than it actually rotates on its own axis, which is pretty cool. Let's see, what are some other interesting facts here? Oh, the sun, going through its process of, obviously, like we talked about in the last show, it essentially takes hydrogen atoms and slams them together under a lot of heat and energy to create helium. And that's kind of the process. It's like the exact opposite of what an atomic or nuclear bomb does. It's instead of splitting apart atoms, or it's combining them together. It's fusion, nuclear fusion, instead of nuclear fission. So it's a giant nuclear fusion reactor in the center of our solar system. But in the process of doing so, our sun sheds about 1.3 trillion trillion trillion particles every second, which is approximately a billion kilos per second is lost by the sun as it's radiating out this energy. So interesting. Let's see. The moon is drifting away from Earth. I don't know if you guys knew that. That's something that I've learned about. This one's a little bit interesting. This one's not from this website. This is one I remember, and I don't mean to give anybody an existential crisis. So I will let you know that this isn't going to happen for like 4 billion years, but the sun, unlike other stars, so a lot of stars have a lot of different ways that they can die, one of them being turning into a black hole, but our sun, specifically because of the kind of star that it is, won't die in that way. Instead, it's going to slowly expand and bulge outwards as it goes through its lifetime, and eventually it'll get to the point where it gets large enough to absorb our orbit. That's how big the sun can get. So in about 4 billion years, and way before that, we will be dead, obviously, but way before that, life will be impossible on Earth because the sun will have already gotten large enough to, you know, burn off all of our liquid water and stuff like that. But in about 4 billion years, and I believe that's right, I'm going to check really quickly. Five to 7.6. Oh, so we got a little bit more time, but 5 to 7.6 billion years, the sun will have grown large enough to actually absorb Earth's orbit, and the planet itself will cease to exist at that point. So that's interesting. And then, let's see. Is there anything else? I don't know. But I'm going to go ahead and
play here, since we've been talking about

0: John, what is that stench? Did you forget to take out the garbage again?
1: Hey, Yael, that's my snack you're insulting. I'm trying to eat healthy, so today I brought durian.
0: I've heard of that. Durian is a fruit from Southeast Asia, about the size of a melon with a thorny rind, and notable for its potent smell. For instance, right now, this room smells like a crowded gym with an open trash can full of onions and rotting meat.
1: Okay, I'll take the durian outside. But have you ever tasted one of these? A durian's pulp is often compared to delicious creamy custard.
0: If you say so. I just find it hard to believe that anyone would want to eat something whose smell says, "Stay back."
1: Actually, the durian smell is quite attractive, as long as you're not human. Orangutans, elephants, rhinos, gibbons, and plenty of other animals love the scent and will happily gobble it up once it's ripened and fallen to the ground. That's how the seeds are dispersed. Now, you might ask, how did durian become so pungent? One study looked at the fruit's genome and found some pretty neat results. For instance, one of durian's closest ancestors is cacao, the plant that gives us chocolate. Using genetic studies, the researchers found that durian had essentially amplified the smelly gene, which contributes to the production of sulfur-related chemicals. With multiple copies of the gene, durian suddenly had the capacity to focus a lot of its attention on becoming as stinky as it wanted.
0: And boy, did it succeed. Now, please, Don, go eat your snack in another room.
1: This moment of science comes from Indiana University. I'm Don Glass.
0: And I'm Yael Cassander.

Durian. I have a story. When I was in high school, I worked at a boba shop. It was actually my aunt's boba shop. And I remember one time she had me transfer durian in my car. So I am very familiar with the smell of durian. I actually don't think I've ever had it before, though. So maybe I should try it if it tastes like creamy custard, like they say in that like little snippet there. So I don't know. All I know is that it does smell really bad, and it didn't matter if I turned on the ventilation or rolled down the windows, I could still smell it. Yeah, I don't know. That being said, during my show here, I also have concert news, but unfortunately, there's not a lot going on still. It hasn't really been updated. So, again, I'm just going to do my normal little spiel here about, you know, if you see a show, even if it's not an artist that you know very well or it's not a big artist, I would highly recommend going to a few shows. Again, like I said, I never had ever really gone to a show that I remember until 2 years ago, but I'm so grateful that I did, and I'm excited to go to more because it is such a fun experience to experience music with other people in that kind of setting. Go with friends, you know, go get some food beforehand, have a little bit of fun with it, make it an event, because it's, you know, music is something so fundamental to the human experience. I completely believe that. I think compared to any other medium of art, music is the most fundamental to what it means to be human. I mean, I think music is one of the only art forms that gives people chills, gives people tingles, makes people feel things that they don't feel otherwise. And I think that music is one of the reasons why we are human. I mean, I think you picture prehistoric humans standing around the fire, and what are they doing? They're playing music. They're making music with each other and stuff like that. And so I think going out and experiencing music with other people is one of the most human experiences. So I highly recommend going out. If you see any concerts, I know if you're in the St. Louis area, Hollywood Amphitheater often has a lot of artists going through, even some big, some small. So just take a look, see if there's anything that you'd like to go to. And usually if you can, especially with the Hollywood Amphitheater, if you go last minute, you can usually get some pretty cheap tickets too. So yeah, that's my little spiel about that. But that being said, I've been talking a lot. We're going to get back into the music here, all space themed. So without further ado, let's get right back into it.

And with that last song there, which was Talking to the Moon by Bruno Mars, the song before that was A Sky Full of Stars by Coldplay, and there was also Dancing in the Moonlight by King Harvest. Can't forget that. Those three songs. But with that, we come to the end of our show here, a little space odyssey that we went on. And you know me, at the end of my shows, I like to get pretty philosophical, and this is no exception. I think when a lot of people think about space, they start to feel kind of small, you know. Space is, I mean, it's massive. It's huge, mungus. I don't actually know. Let me look up the size of the universe here. The size of the observable universe. It's still expanding, too. It's about 93 billion light years across. Oh, it's diameter. Yeah, 93 billion light years. Wow. So, yeah, pretty big. And I think it's easy to feel pretty inconsequential and pretty small when it comes to that. But what I think we should all take away from this is we are the universe, if that makes sense. These stars that we see in the night sky, they're massive, they're powerful, they're full of so much energy, and yet when they die, the stuff that they create is what makes us. We are just as much a part of the universe as those stars are, those black holes, all those massive things that you would think would make us feel small, but in actuality, if we are the byproduct of those things dying, then maybe we're the things that are large. And I also think that because we are so much a part of the universe, we have a duty as conscious creatures to experience as much as we can. This universe is so fascinating. We only get to experience a small part of it. I mean, you're talking about 98 billion light years, and the Earth is what? I think about 3,959 miles across. So we're on a pebble. We're not even on a pebble. We're on a grain of sand, probably even more like an atom in the universe. And yet there's so many beautiful things to experience. You have the Grand Canyon, Grand Tetons, Banff, you have Patagonia, you have Iceland and New Zealand and the Himalayas, all of these amazing things on just our planet alone to experience. And I think we have a right and we have a duty as beings of this universe, as creatures that are made by the same things that those stars are made of, to experience as much of it as we can, because we are the armature. I've heard this before. We are the armature by which the universe experiences itself. And if we don't experience it, then nobody else is going to. So we have to be the ones to do that. We have to be the ones to take this amazing gift that is this sandbox, if you will, this universe of experiences, and we have to be the ones to play in it, because if we don't, know it's just going to be there, it's just going to sit there empty, and nobody wants a sad empty sandbox. We need to play in the sandbox. So that's my duty to you. Go out there and experience something new. I talk about it a lot, but life is too short to not experience it. You need to be in the moment. You need to just enjoy the moment, and you need to seize the moment every day. So that's my takeaway from this. A lot of people would want to say that everything's inconsequential, and I think a lot of people go that route, but I say that we are the most consequential thing. And it might be a little bit human-centric, a little bit biased, but if we have the option to experience this universe, then I absolutely think that we should. So, yeah. And with that being said, my show's over. You've listened to Heavenly Waves. I'm MC Asian Jesus. Thank you for listening, and I hope you have an amazing, amazing night full of amazing experiences. Maybe look up at the stars, see those things twinkling up in the sky. Thank you, guys.

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4: At night.

In a small college town like Rolla, drinking can become a big problem. Without many places for young people to gather, they turn to alcohol to have fun. You may be asking yourself, what's wrong with that? And the answer is nothing, if you're responsible and of age, of course. But alcohol alters judgment, meaning people are more likely to do irresponsible things, such as being promiscuous without the desire to be, and sometimes without memory for the event. The following information comes from an article titled, Alcohol-Related Sexual Assault, a Common Problem Among College Students, written by Dr. Antonia Abbey, which cites several studies. According to a study of 6,169 students from 32 colleges selected to represent the higher education enrollment in the United States, 54% of the women had experienced some form of sexual assault since the age of 14, 17% of which had experienced rape or attempted rape in the last year. In another study, it was discovered that at least half of the cases of college students' sexual assaults involved alcohol consumption by the victim, perpetrator, or both. What this means for Rolla is, if for no other reason than the girl-to-guy ratio is dangerously low, as a female, it is a good idea to take a female friend that doesn't drink or drinks in moderation to babysit if things get out of hand, worst-case scenario. Guys are also in danger of doing irresponsible things they don't mean to do or of being taken advantage of themselves from having too much to drink, so they should follow the buddy system just as a precaution. Hopefully it would never get to that point, as here in Rolla, we are responsible college students with lots of self-respect and common sense to go with our intelligence. Of course, the safest ways to completely avoid such a situation are to set a drinking limit before you start drinking and stick to it, or to not drink at all. This was brought to you by your responsible friends at KM&R Rolla. Be smart and be safe.

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3: At night.

Exploring Science and the Sea. Kelp forests are some of the most important habitats in coastal waters around the world. They provide breeding grounds for fish and shellfish and protect juveniles from predators.

They absorb carbon dioxide, which helps control climate change. But the forests are vanishing. They're being devoured by sea urchins. In part, that's because the forests are losing their protectors. In New Zealand, one of those protectors is rock lobsters, known locally as kura. But they're vanishing too, as the result of overfishing. Kura are different from the lobsters in the United States. They don't have the big claws, and their bodies are spikier. Sea urchins are among their favorite prey, so a healthy population keeps the urchins in check, and the kelp beds lush. Much of New Zealand is bordered by big beds of kelp. They're populated by two main species. One of them is the fastest-growing organism on Earth. It can grow by more than 2 feet in a single day. But warming oceans have damaged some of those beds. Sea urchins like the warmer waters, so they move in and feast on the weakened kelp. Commercial fishing operations began harvesting huge numbers of kura in the early 1900s. Today, there are some restrictions, including complete bans in marine reserves. Even so, the population continues to drop. With fewer kura, urchins not only devour the kelp, they can block any recovery, unmolested by the one-time protectors of the forests. Science in the Sea is a production of the University of Texas Marine Science Institute at Port Aransas. I'm Holly Brawley.

0: Cam and R, Rolla. Plenty of preservatives to go around.
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4: 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We just got a letter.
5: When coming to college, it's very common to become distant with or even lose touch with older friends from high school. One way to prevent this is to start exchanging letters. This is a fun and creative way to stay in touch with those friends in a more meaningful way than just texting. To write a letter, on the back of the envelope, write your name and address at the top left-hand side. Then write the name and the address of whomever you're sending your letter to in the middle. 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Then it'll be ready to be mailed. Sending a heartfelt letter to partners, family, or friends can be a great way to stay in touch when coming to college, or can be a pick-me-up that they can read if they ever feel down. Wonder who it's from. 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

up this morning about 4:15, grabbed my cap and bag and slipped out the door, hooked up my tracker to the U-Haul hitch, went and picked up Vince and we headed out to peep the sitch. Figured we'd try to get into some smallies in the Clearwater. Praying there wasn't nothing to get snagged up on. So we're cruising somewhere near

to squeeze the mustard, Uncle Vinny said, wow. Then I saw the lights flash, my heart sank down, and a man strolled up with a real nice lean, and I rolled down the window, and he smelled my weed. He said, I'm Officer Looper, the Tennessee State Trooper, and I'll take your license, and your registration, and your grass. I guess it was only a matter of time. He said, where are you heading? I said, to catch some bass. He said, step on out onto my magnifying glass. He made me watch his fingers and touch my nose. And then he made me count to 30, but then he let me go. Made my day. I reckon it was a little catch and release. So that there's my story, and I want you to know, if you're gonna go fishing, you better take her slow. Better look both ways and keep her in line. Let this be a lesson to you and your partners in crime. Always watch your six and nine.

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Remember, next time you have a break, be sure to hit the gym rather than the video games. This message was brought to you by KMNR,

this song is the Wildwood Flower. Now, the Wildwood Flower is an old country classic. It's gained a whole new popularity. The song isn't any more popular, but the flower's doing real good. The Wildwood Flower grew wild on the farm, and we never knowed what it was called. Some said it's a flower, and some said it's a weed. I didn't give it much thought. One day I was out there talking to my brother, and I reached down for a weed to chew on. Things got fuzzy and things got blurry, and then everything was gone. Didn't know what happened, but I knew it beat the hell out of sniffing burlap. I come to, and my brother was there, and he said, "What's wrong with your eyes?" I said, "I don't know. I was chewing on a weed." He said, "Well, let me give it a try." Spent the rest of that day and most of that night trying to find my brother Bill. Caught up with him about 6 o'clock the next morning, naked, singing on the windmill. He said he flew up there. I had to fly out and get him down. He's about half crazy. The very next day, we picked a bunch of them weeds and we put them in the sun to dry. Then we mashed them up and cleaned them off, put them in the corn cob pipe. Smoking them wildwood flowers got to be a habit. We never seen no harm. Oh, we thought it was kind of handy. Take a trip and never leave the farm. Big old puff that wildwood weed. Next thing you know, you're just wandering around behind the little animals. All good things got to come to an end. It's the same with the wildwood weeds. One day this fella from Washington come by and spied them and turned white as a sheet. And he dug and he burned and he burned and he dug and he killed all our cute little weeds. And then he drove away. We just smiled and waved, sitting there on that sack of seeds. Y'all come back now, you hear?

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Will the soundtrack kindly produce a sound? Go on, don't be nervous. Go ahead. Any sound? Well, that isn't quite what I had in mind.

Did you know that texting and driving causes 25% of all car accidents? That's 1.6 million accidents per year, and about 11 people die every single day because of texting and driving. That's 500,000 people each year. A text isn't worth a life, so here are some things you can do to prevent texting and driving. 1. Put your phone out of sight and out of reach when you're in the car. If you're using it for navigational purposes, mount it to your dashboard and out of reach of your hand. 2. 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Some apps are even programmed to send a text back to the sender and let them know that you're driving and that you'll respond once you're parked. 3. Make a commitment to not use your phone while driving. Don't put your life or the lives of others at risk just to answer a text. It's not worth it. This has been brought to you by your friends at KMS.

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Hear that? That's the sound of your life. Perfectly imperfect. Beating in rhythm to the world you've created. But every time you drive after drinking, the music gets drowned out. Your life sounds pretty great. Don't let a buzz ruin it. 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

0: good evening. 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There is nothing wrong. We have taken control as to bring you this special show. We will return it to you as soon as you are grooving. 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
1: 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My motto is...

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Doing it to you in 3D. So groovy that I dig me. Once upon a time called now. Somebody say, is there funk after death? I say, it's 7 up. Yeah.

0: 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That's the law around here. You got to wear your sunglasses so you can feel cool. Gangsta lean. Y'all should dig my sunroof top. Well, all right. Hey, I was digging on y'all funk for a while. Sound like it got a 3 on it, though, to me. You know, I was down south and I heard some funk with some main ingredients like Doobie Brothers, Blue Magic, David Bowie. It was cool. But can you imagine Doobie in your funk? Ho! W-E-F-U-N-K. 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
0: P-funk. 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
0: Home of the extraterrestrial brother.

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0: Missouri offers a great many opportunities for outdoor recreation. Unfortunately, Missouri's many stream and river banks, state parks, and forests are all home to several species of the minute parasites known as ticks. If you've spent more than 10 minutes in a summertime Missouri forest, you are probably acquainted with these tiny pests.
1: Sure am.
0: Generally, a tick bite is no cause for alarm. However, if you find yourself getting a large number of bites, there is some information about a new tick-transmitted disease that you should keep in mind.
1: What is it?
0: The disease is known as Lyme disease, named after a town in Connecticut where it was first discovered in 1975. Since then, it has spread to at least 43 other states, one of them being Missouri.
1: Not too bad.
0: A person or animal can catch Lyme disease from an infected tick when the tick bites to suck blood. The disease generally manifests in three stages. The first indication of an infection is usually a distinct rash at the bite with a dark red rim and faded center, but it does not always develop.
1: I got one though.
0: Other first symptoms are flu-like fatigue and headaches or joint and muscle pain. The disease is easily treated in stage 1 with antibiotics, but without attention can progress to stage 2 symptoms, including meningitis, sighter hearing problems. If treatment is still not given, stage 3 can set in with permanent nerve damage, arthritis, and extreme fatigue.
1: Very awful.
0: While potentially damaging, Lyme's disease is no cause for panic. Very few cases have been verified in Missouri, and the disease is still considered rare. Your best defense is to avoid being bitten. Watch especially for pinhead-sized deer ticks, also called seed ticks. Only insect repellents containing DEET are effective against ticks. If a tick has attached, pull, do not burn it out, and keep an eye open for the symptoms.
1: Okay.
0: Tests for the disease at this time are unreliable and are more likely to drain your wallet than help the disease. This has been a public service message from your friends at KMNR. We care.

0: Cam and R, Rolla. Plenty of preservatives to go around.
1: The time right now is
2: 1:35
3: a.m.

grows up to be somebody that just loves to learn. And another child grows up to be somebody you just love to burn. Mom loves the both of them. You see, it's in the blood. Both kids are good and bound.

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Nobody wants to be left out. Uh-huh. You can't leave cause your heart is there. But you can't stay cause you've been somewhere else. You can't cry cause you look broke down. But you're crying anyway cause you're all broke down. It's a family affair.

Exploring Science in the Sea. You don't have to be anywhere near an ocean storm to feel its power. Big waves can travel far across the ocean, causing damage thousands of miles from the storm itself. These waves are called swells. They're much longer from one peak to the next than typical waves. They can reach monstrous heights close to a storm, but they calm down as they move away from it. The waves are created by winds inside a storm. They push the water, building peaks. Individual waves overlap, creating even bigger waves. The waves can organize themselves into smooth, evenly spaced groups. Scientists recently analyzed the swells produced by storms in 2023 and 24. They used measurements made by a satellite that studies the surfaces of both the oceans and bodies of fresh water. It takes images of the surface and uses a laser altimeter to measure its height. The scientists compared the results to those from other satellites dating back to 1991. They found that a storm in the Pacific Ocean in 2024 produced the biggest swells ever seen from space. The average height of the waves was 65 feet. Individual waves could have been much higher, and the waves were up to 3/4 of a mile long. The swell still packed a wallop when it hit the Americas, causing damage and deaths from Canada to Peru. Scientists tracked it as it rippled outward for more than 2 weeks. It ranged from the northern Pacific to the tropical Atlantic, a span of 15,000 miles for some really swell ocean waves. Science in the Sea is available as a weekly podcast at scienceinthesea.org. I'm Holly Brawley.

0: This is Earth and Sky with a question from a concerned listener in Missouri. He writes, I was listening to my radio the other day and heard some strange extraterrestrial sounds. Should I be worried about an alien attack?
1: While the chance for an otherworldly visitor does exist, what you heard probably radiated from a more of-this-world source.
0: Scientists have been conducting studies of this strange phenomenon that stumped most other researchers around the state.
1: Even after hours of listening, the sound never seems to remain the same for any extended period. However, after years of intense study, they've come to believe that it's actually the broadcast of KMNR Rolla, 89.7 FM.
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4: 2:32 a.m.
3: Man, this party blows. I'm going home. Yeah, this is one of the worst ones this year. How are you getting home? I got my keys on me. How do you think I'm getting home? Hey, are you thinking about driving drunk? Listen, man. Statistics say that about every 79 seconds, someone is killed or injured in a drunk driving accident. That's approximately 31,536 preventable accidents a year. You could potentially cause harm to yourself or someone else doing something like that. In addition to that, drunk driving is punishable of up to at least 6 months in jail, at least a 30-day license suspension, a DUI, and a lot more. Instead, how about you call a friend to come pick you up, or ask someone sober for a ride? Before you go out, you can also set up a designated driver to make that whole process a lot easier. Drunk driving is extremely dangerous, and you should never partake in something that could cause that much harm.
5: Wow. Thanks for stopping me, man. I'm definitely gonna find a different way home.
3: You can catch a ride with me, dude. Don't worry about it.
5: Whoa. Thanks a ton, guy.
3: It's no problem, man. This message was brought to you by your sober driving friends at KM&R.

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0: This is Bob. 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Very well indeed. 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

Did you know? Not all of the dirt we walk on is the same. In fact, there are 12 orders of soil taxonomy. Gelisols are soils with permafrost within 2 meters of the soil surface. Histosols are organic soils with more than 20% organic matter. Spodosols are acidic forest soils with a subsurface accumulation of metal humus complexes. Andesols are soils formed in volcanic ash and are very rare. Oxisols are intensely weathered soils of tropical and subtropical environments. Verdisols are clayey soils with high shrink and high swell capacity. Aridisols are soils of arid environments with subsurface horizon development. Ultisols are strongly leached soils with subsurface clay accumulation and less than 35% base saturation. Mollisols are grassland soils with high base saturation. Alphasols are moderately leached soils with subsurface clay accumulation and over 35% base saturation. Inceptisols are soils with weakly developed subsurface horizons. And entisols are young soils that erode away faster than they develop. And if you're in Rolla, Missouri, the land below your feet is most likely an alphasol or an ultisol. This information has been brought to you by your down-to-earth DJs at KMNR.

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5: Exploring science in the sea. Sharks and rays are in trouble. A study a few years ago found that the global population had dropped by more than 70% since 1970. And 3/4 of all shark and ray species could face extinction in the next few decades. The main threat is overfishing. Sharks and rays are valued for their meat, fins, and liver oil. Some countries provide strong protections. Others, especially those where the fish are big business, have weak protections, or none at all. And even where sharks and rays are protected, it can be hard to keep track of them. A recent study found that some fairly new techniques could help. Rapid DNA testing and environmental DNA, finding out which species are present in a region just by analyzing the water. That could help scientists monitor populations and movements, and it could help management and enforcement agencies know if protected species are being caught and sold illegally. The study looked at 25 years of research into rapid DNA and environmental DNA testing. These techniques are much faster than traditional DNA testing. They're also much less expensive, so it might be possible to deploy them in the field, identifying shark and ray species on the spot. The study said there's a lot of work to be done to make that happen. The technology has to get easier to use, and scientists have to compile a more thorough database of shark and ray DNA. Still, the technique offers a possible way to ease the stress on these troubled fish. Science in the Sea is a production of the University of Texas Marine Science Institute and is on the web at scienceinthesea.org. I'm Holly Brawley.

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3: a.m.

According to the United States Interagency Council on Homelessness, as of January 2020, Missouri had an estimated 6,527 individuals experiencing homelessness on any given day. These numbers come from before the pandemic started, which made homelessness a much more real threat for many. If these facts concern you, you may be asking yourself two questions. How does homelessness happen, and how can I help? According to the National Coalition for the Homeless, the biggest factors are addiction, job loss, lack of affordable housing, and mental health disorders. When presented with these risk factors, a common response is, I know people who are alcoholics, who have lost their jobs, or who struggle with mental health, and they're not homeless. So what is the difference between them and these people who have not been able to get or keep a home? The answer is simple. It's support. Those surrounded with a strong support system are much more likely to not find themselves homeless. Some are not so lucky as to be born into a strong support system and need this help from their community. This is why it is very important for caring individuals to give their support to places like homeless shelters and similar outreach programs. The Rolla Mission is a homeless shelter located at 708 North Main Street, Rolla, Missouri. They are always looking for more volunteers to make hot meals, stay overnight to assist with patrons, or work the front desk. They accept anyone with a willingness to work and a good heart. Homelessness is a struggle for many, but with the caring support of people like you, we can relieve this burden on those struggling in our community.

0: 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Come, get some.
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And they at once Xerox, with the help of computers from the libraries, will all the latest material just for you personally, not as something to be put out on the bookshelf. They send you the package as a direct personal service. This is where we're headed under electronic information.

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Hey, kids. Do you love your woman so much? Do you want to spend every waking moment with her? Do you think about her? Do you love spending time with her? Well, I'm here to tell you that that's cool and all. But if her heart just ain't yours, you better understand that she just ain't your soulmate. So don't be following her. Don't watch her. And just leave her alone. Now what I'm basically saying is, don't be a stalker. Cause you just don't want someone following you around if you just don't like him. She just ain't your soulmate. And remember, kids, don't be a stalker. This message is brought to you by your friends at KMNR, Rolla, Missouri,

Exploring Science and the Sea. Kelp forests are some of the most important habitats in coastal waters around the world. They provide breeding grounds for fish and shellfish and protect juveniles from predators. They absorb carbon dioxide, which helps control climate change. But the forests are vanishing. They're being devoured by sea urchins. In part, that's because the forests are losing their protectors. In New Zealand, one of those protectors is rock lobsters, known locally as kura. But they're vanishing too, as the result of overfishing. Kura are different from the lobsters in the United States. They don't have the big claws, and their bodies are spikier. Sea urchins are among their favorite prey, so a healthy population keeps the urchins in check, and the kelp beds lush. Much of New Zealand is bordered by big beds of kelp. They're populated by two main species. One of them is the fastest-growing organism on Earth. It can grow by more than 2 feet in a single day. But warming oceans have damaged some of those beds. Sea urchins like the warmer water.

0: Cam and R, Rolla. More like we used to be than we are now.
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4: Wow, this Home Depot has both meter sticks and yardsticks. That's crazy.
5: Bruh.
4: But I've always wondered, how do they know a meter is a meter?
6: Well, I'll tell you how. In 1875, the meter convention was created to standardize the system of measurements. Originally, 17 countries, including Spain, France, and Belgium, agreed to create master copies of the kilogram and the meter, and have them kept at a neutral location so member countries of the treaty could use them for comparison.
4: So there's like a master meter stick out there somewhere, something like that?
6: Not exactly. You see, thanks to modern technology, in 2019, all SI-based measurements were changed from being defined by physical objects into being defined by universal constants. For example, now the official definition of the meter is 1,299,792,458th of the distance light travels in a vacuum in 1 second.
4: That's really cool, but what about non-SI measurements like inches and stuff like that, like the ones that are like norm?
6: Those are actually defined in relation to the meter. 1 inch is defined as 2.54 centimeters.
4: That's crazy!

0: This is Earth and Sky with a question from a concerned listener in Missouri. He writes, I was listening to my radio the other day and heard some strange extraterrestrial sounds. Should I be worried about an alien attack?
1: While the chance for an otherworldly visitor does exist, what you heard probably radiated from a more of-this-world source.
0: Scientists have been conducting studies of this strange phenomenon that stumped most other researchers around the state.
1: Even after hours of listening, the sound never seems to remain the same for any extended period. 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

0: feeling down in the dumps lately? Spending too much time indoors on these cold winter days? 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And don't forget about the newly renovated Echo Bluff State Park right down Highway 72. 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

hope they understand that I really understand that they don't understand. I hope they understand that I really understand that they don't understand. I really understand that they, I really think I hope they understand that I really understand that they don't understand.

Patria.

0: This is Earth and Sky with a question from a concerned listener in Missouri. He writes, I was listening to my radio the other day and heard some strange extraterrestrial sounds. Should I be worried about an alien attack?
1: While the chance for an otherworldly visitor does exist, what you heard probably radiated from a more of-this-world source.
0: Scientists have been conducting studies of this strange phenomenon that stumped most other researchers around the state.
1: Even after hours of listening, the sound never seems to remain the same for any extended period. 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
4: Exploring science in the sea. For many native Hawaiians, the centerpiece of just about any New Year's celebration is onaga. A fish that's also known as ruby snapper or long-tail red snapper. It's served at everything from weddings to birthdays, but it's especially popular at year-end celebrations, in part because it's a symbol of good fortune. It's prized for its light pink flesh, mild flavor, and its texture, all of which are considered just right for sashimi. Onaga is one of the deep seven bottom fish, a culturally important group that includes six species of snapper and one species of grouper. All seven species are found throughout the Hawaiian Islands. A snapper known as opakapaka is the most common, accounting for about half of the annual catch. Onaga ranks second. Adult onaga generally are about 2 to 2.5 feet long and weigh up to about 18 pounds, although they can grow to twice that weight. The top half of the body is red or pink, while the underside is white. The fish are found above rocky seafloors throughout the tropical Pacific Ocean, usually at depths of no more than 1,000 feet. Commercial fishing decimated many of the bottom fish stocks during the middle of the 20th century. Today, the bottom fish are protected by both state and federal regulations. Commercial fishers are limited to hook and sinker operations. No nets allowed. That's helped the population rebound, ensuring happy New Year celebrations for years to come. Science in the Sea is a production of the University of Texas Marine Science Institute at Port Aransas. I'm Holly Brawley.

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6: in the morning.

Which one of these do you like? This Lip Pedal by Bobby Brown and Hold On. This is Veneer by Mac. Which one do you like best?

fly. I can't be what you want me to be. You shooting too high because you ain't aiming at me. 1 minute you calling out for the issue, then the next minute you want to be free. Then the next minute you hollering out peace, although I know it's a war and there'll be blood in the street. If you call, don't be frustrated at me. Just leave your heart at the beat, because mine is harder to reach. Because mine is harder to see. And that don't make it harder to cheat. Being friends will make it harder to breathe. So if you're ready to fly, just forget about me. But if you're willing to try, then I'm willing to leap out of the window of pain to fall in love at your feet. I ain't the man you want me to be. I guess that's what's been bothering me.

it's been a while since we last caught up. I just wanted to reach out and tell you about this awesome company that I've been selling products for. They've really changed my life, and they've allowed me to become my own boss. And now I have the opportunity to let you become your own boss too. It's really easy to get started, and you'll make tons of money. Think this sounds too good to be true? That's because it probably is. These phrases and promises of easy money are telltale signs of a multi-level marketing company. 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Here's what happens. A person is recruited to join an MLM, often by somebody that they know, and they then become a salesperson for the company. 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This puts the risk of not selling products onto the individual salesperson instead of the company. However, the most distinct trait of an MLM is their focus on recruitment. The easiest way to make money in an MLM is to recruit people beneath you, or to grow your downline. By recruiting people beneath you, you receive a portion of all of their sales. This structure means that it is often more profitable to recruit people than it is to actually sell any products. While it is true that some people do end up making money in MLMs, making money is not the norm. In fact, most of the people who end up working for these companies end up losing money. So next time somebody reaches out with an easy side hustle, take the time to do some research. It might just save you money. This PSA was brought to you by your friends at KM&R.

hope you get a paper cut on your tongue from a razor and a paper cup. I hope every soda you drank already shaken up. 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I hope it's always snowing your driveway.

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That's the sound of your life. 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Beating in rhythm to the world you've created. But every time you drive after drinking, the music gets drowned out. Your life sounds pretty great. Don't let a buzz ruin it. 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Don't drive buzzed.

0: Ooh, you just got that victory royale. 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You've escaped the clutches of death by preparing and getting ahead of the storm, but can you say the same for the storm outside your bedroom window?
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3: in the morning.

Exploring Science in the Sea. The Japanese spider crab is harmless to people, but it might not look that way if you happen across it at the bottom of the Pacific Ocean. It can span 12 feet, the largest known crab on the planet. The crab's hard body is typically about a foot long, and the crab weighs 35 or 40 pounds. It has 10 legs. 8 of them are for walking along rocky ocean bottoms. The other two hold powerful claws. The claw legs are longer than the walking legs on males, but shorter on females. Japanese spider crabs spawn in fairly warm, shallow waters, primarily off the Pacific coast of Japan. Juveniles are pretty small. As they reach adulthood, though, they grow to giant proportions, and they move to deeper waters, generally a few hundred feet to 1,000 feet or deeper. The crabs can't swim. Instead, they scuttle along the bottom looking for food. They nab small fish and crack open clams. They also scavenge for dead animals and scrape algae off the rocks. Because of their size and hard shells, the crabs face few threats, mainly from fishers, because they're considered a delicacy in parts of Japan. And they're well disguised. Their mottled, spiny appearance blends into the background. Just to be safe, though, juveniles sometimes disguise themselves. They pluck bits of kelp, sponges, or other organisms. They chew on them for a little while, then stick them on their shells. That helps keep these imposing but harmless creatures safe at the bottom of the Pacific Ocean. 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I'm Holly Brawley.

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There was a decorator with a heart of gold that likened him to all the stories he told. 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

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God.

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4: Exploring science in the sea. Kelp forests are some of the most important habitats in coastal waters around the world. They provide breeding grounds for fish and shellfish and protect juveniles from predators. They absorb carbon dioxide, which helps control climate change. But the forests are vanishing. They're being devoured by sea urchins. In part, that's because the forests are losing their protectors. In New Zealand, one of those protectors is rock lobsters, known locally as kura. But they're vanishing too, as the result of overfishing. Kura are different from the lobsters in the United States. They don't have the big claws, and their bodies are spikier. Sea urchins are among their favorite prey, so a healthy population keeps the urchins in check and the kelp beds lush. Much of New Zealand is bordered by big beds of kelp. They're populated by two main species. One of them is the fastest growing organism on Earth. It can grow by more than 2 feet in a single day. But warming oceans have damaged some of those beds. Sea urchins like the warmer waters, so they move in and feast on the weakened kelp. Commercial fishing operations began harvesting huge numbers of kura in the early 1900s. Today, there are some restrictions, including complete bans in marine reserves. Even so, the population continues to drop. With fewer kura, urchins not only devour the kelp, they can block any recovery, unmolested by the one-time protectors of the forests. Science in the Sea is a production of the University of Texas Marine Science Institute at Port Aransas. I'm Holly Brawley.

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spooky PSA. Everybody loves the Halloween season, with all the ghouls and monsters about. But do you know what's really scary? Unnecessary and avoidable risks. Yes, dressing up as your favorite monster and eating candy is really fun. But there are a lot of risks that you and your friends should be mindful of during the spooky celebration. Remember to trick-or-treat in a group and always be accompanied by an adult. Make sure to never stray from your parents or friends. Children should never walk alone at night. When trick-or-treating, never take anything from a house if you don't trust it, no matter if it's candy or not. 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Ooh, this has been a PSA from your spooky DJs at your local college radio station, KMNR 89.7 FM, Rolla, Missouri.

0: I may have broke down and lost all my gullet on Interstate 44, but at least I'm within range of KMNR 89.7 FM, Ralamo. I'm KMNR Noir. 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
2: in the evening.

Exploring Science in the Sea. For many Native Hawaiians, the centerpiece of just about any New Year's celebration is onaga, a fish that's also known as ruby snapper or long-tail red snapper. It's served at everything from weddings to birthdays, but it's especially popular at year-end celebrations, in part because it's a symbol of good fortune. It's prized for its light pink flesh, mild flavor, and its texture, all of which are considered just right for sashimi. Onaga is one of the deep seven bottom fish, a culturally important group that includes six species of snapper and one species of grouper. All seven species are found throughout the Hawaiian Islands. A snapper known as opakapaka is the most common, accounting for about half of the annual catch. Onaga ranks second. Adult onaga generally are about 2 to 2.5 feet long and weigh up to about 18 pounds, although they can grow to twice that weight. The top half of the body is red or pink, while the underside is white. The fish are found above rocky seafloors throughout the tropical Pacific Ocean, usually at depths of no more than 1,000 feet. Commercial fishing decimated many of the bottom fish stocks during the middle of the 20th century. Today, the bottom fish are protected by both state and federal regulations. Commercial fishers are limited to hook and sinker operations. No nets allowed. That's helped the population rebound, ensuring Happy New Year celebrations for years to come. Science in the Sea is a production of the University of Texas Marine Science Institute at Port Aransas. I'm Holly Brawley.

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